Getting back into that rhythm is like injecting your soul with positive energy, leaving no room for sadness. So just let yourself ride the wave and forget about all the boring stuff in your life.

0: Radio Lora auf 97,5 MHz. 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
1: Hi everyone, thank you for joining us today. I will just give a brief introduction to who we are. I'm Kimmy, I'm from Anakbayan UK.
2: I'm Leanne, I'm from Anakbayan Dublin in Ireland.
3: Hi, I'm Julie, I'm a cook in Barclays. But I'm also a member of Migrante Gabriela, Switzerland.
1: Thank you. So now we'll be doing a little bit of a discussion from after watching the movie. I will be doing a brief situationer about what happened in Negros and why. And Leanne will talk us about the conditions of the Philippines. We call them the three basic problems into which Leanne will expand upon. And then Ate Julie will be giving context to the three basic problems on why Filipinos migrate. And also after each of our sections, we will have a little bit of time to have maybe a question from the audience or a reflection from the movie, if you guys would like. So I will start with, oh my God, I forgot to put the timer on. Hold on a minute. Time, guys. Okay. I will start with why this movie exists. So we actually had this movie made by, I'm going to say this in Tagalog, so kasama, it means comrade. I said it in English yesterday, but it's hard. I'm just going to say kasama. A kasama made this. They're from London. They're not a Filipino. But they went on a solidarity trip to the Philippines for this fact-finding mission. And they're from a collective in London called Real News, and they're a video activist collective. And so they actually met this person at a bin strike in Birmingham, and he was like, I'm really interested in the Philippines. So he went there, and it was really actually important for this fact-finding mission because in the movie, there was a lie said by the military in which they said it was an encounter with the New People's Army and that they were acting within the bounds of law. And I'm being told to slow down. Hold on a minute. I lost my train of thought. Hold on. There was a media blackout done by the military and with that lie saying that it was an armed encounter, but what actually the fact-finding mission found that it was in fact a massacre in where 9 civilians were murdered. And so that's why fact-finding missions are so important in the Philippines, because most of the time they're denied access by the military. Bodies are not returned to their families. So that's why there was a huge campaign and why it's important for people to be in solidarity with the Philippines, because actually it puts pressure on the Philippine government that people are watching who are not Filipino. That's why there's so much surveillance, because in fact, they're scared. They're scared that there are people who are watching, and the more scared they get, the more repression comes. That's why they banned a solidarity activist from coming into the Philippines. So for context, the Philippines is currently in a civil war right now, which is why when the lieutenant in the video said that they were acting within the bounds of law, that's a lie. In our context, it's really important to remember the role of international humanitarian law, because these were civilians, they were not combatants. And we have to remember that the Philippine government is actively committing war crimes. These were war crimes committed against civilians in which they should have been protected, but they were not. So feudalism is a really big issue in the Philippines, in which we also saw in the movie, and is why a lot of farmers are the ones who end up being killed and end up being massacred, because any time that they organize for their rights, because they do not own their land, 75% of Filipinos in Philippines are farmers. We are a agrarian country. Most of our culture comes from agriculture and tilling the land, but most of the time it will go to companies like Del Monte, Nestle. The resources will not go to the people. So that's why land reform is such a big issue in the Philippines and has been for a very long time. But as we can see, it will never be in the capitalist interest to liberate that land, because if they liberate that land, then they'll get no money, and it's not in the multinational companies' interest to not make profit. Their interest is to make profit, and they make that profit off exploiting farmers for days. And in the movie, the Kasama explained the wages and how farmers do not even make $20 a day, a week, sorry. It's worse. If you're from Manila, there is no minimum wage. And if you go to the province, it's even worse. It's poorer. The more further you go in the Philippines, the more you suffer. So that's why there's a really big campaign in the Philippines to have a national minimum wage. And much of the content of the civil war, it's a war for land. Most of the forces of the MPA come from the peasant class, because if you are a farmer who's been working 16 hours a day, you're not even being paid, and you are being constantly harassed by the state, they see no other option but to take up arms to defend themselves, especially against companies that are grabbing their land and forcibly displacing them. So I will go into why the Negros 19 were in Negros, because there was a lot of discourse when the massacre happened from the far right. They'll be like, oh, well, why were they there? Why are they asking to be killed? They were doing what the government wasn't doing. They were the ones who were going to the countryside and seeing what the farmers were going through. Most of the Kasamas were from peasant organizations that were doing on-the-ground field work. Two of the martyrs were Filipino Americans who went on an exposure trip. So for me and Leanne, that would be for us to go back to the Philippines to learn firsthand the conditions. And when you go on a trip like this, you never think you're going to end up dead. You never think that's going to happen to you. But this happened to them. And so when people say, why were they there? They were doing on the ground fieldwork. And it's so important to learn firsthand the conditions, and why we encourage people to go to the Philippines and to go and learn from the firsthand. It's because the media will lie. The military is lying. The state is lying. You need to go and learn firsthand from them and see how much they are being made and exploited to suffer in the Philippines. We do not even have farming equipment. They use a carabao. They use an animal to farm. They have nothing. The farmers are the most exploited, and that's why they are at the forefront of the struggle in the Philippines. It's a very different condition in Switzerland, because sorry, I remember when a Filipino came to England, they were like, where are the peasants? It is not like that in Europe. There's no peasants here. So that's why it's important to go to the Philippines. But now we also have a campaign for the Negros 19. For most of us who were organized, I have been in Anak Bayan for quite a long time, but this was the first time we've ever seen a massacre at this level in real time to organize around that. And most of these were people that our Kasamas know. They were their loved ones. Lyle Prioles, who was a martyr, he's a mentor in South in the Bay, in America. And it's a huge loss. It's a huge loss to everyone in the movement. Elisa, she was a student leader in the Philippines. RJ was a journalist. He was in Negros investigating electronic plants. They were not there for war. They were there to investigate. But in the media, they will be portrayed as terrorists. But they're not terrorists. It's the state that are terrorists. So that's why it's very important to not conflate the two. It's not terrorism to be an activist, it's your duty. So every 19th of the month, we do an action to commemorate the Negros 19 and to always remember and to fight justice for them. Thank you. We have a bit of time for a question, if anyone wants to ask, or if there's like a reflection from the movie or anything. Oh, okay, yeah. Okay, so the Philippines has no industry. When I was oriented into Anak Bayan, my kasama said to me, if you want to even produce a single pin, like needle, you cannot do that because our society is export-oriented and import. So we don't even eat our own rice anymore because we export it. So it's to say that none of our industries are developed. So if we have like rice, we have no industry to develop that, if that makes sense. I don't know if that's answering your question, but with deindustrialization, it also kind of ties in with Pax Silica because they're saying that this AI data center will like industrialize the Philippines, but actually it will just be like stealing away our resources. Yeah. Do you want someone to answer? You can go answer.
2: Yeah. So just to add to that, so the manufacturing industry in the Philippines, for instance, is extremely small. It's, I think, in the single digits in terms of percentage of the economy. And actually, under the current president, it has contracted about 10% the manufacturing industry. So it's not even that it's stagnating in the Philippines, it's actually deindustrializing.
3: Yeah. What is also common in the Philippines are assembly lines. So we have like assembly lines for TVs, computers, but not for the whole thing. Some parts are made in China or all over the world, but we remain as an assembly line for the imperialist countries.
2: Closer, I think.
1: Say that like because of that the Philippines is not developed, that's why we remain underdeveloped because we have no industry. That's why the US wants to keep us that way, to use our resources, because that's why there's actually a lack of jobs, because we have no industry, and that's one of the pressing issues in the Philippines right now. Yeah, anyone else before we move on? Okay, cool. Leanne.
2: So everyone hear me fine? Okay. So we were talking, right, about how there's a large peasant class in the Philippines. So I'm going to try look at this concretely, right, as to the system in the Philippines. The Philippines, right, why is the Filipino army so violent? It's violent for a similar, if not the same reason, the Colombian or Peruvian or Indian government is violent, right? It's a semi-colonial state, right? The Philippines is dominated by an imperial power. There's a very famous saying in the Philippines from a preeminent historian, Renato Constantino, about how the Philippines was liberated four times, right? The first time by the Spanish from the devil, supposedly. The second time by the Americans from the Spanish. The third time by the Japanese from the Americans during World War II. And then the fourth time again by the Americans. And we are still in this current fort phase. The Philippines is not a truly independent country, right? The Philippine state has long operated at the behest of the United States through its cultural institutions, indoctrination in Filipino schools, right? This is why all Filipinos can speak English, for example, or not all, sorry, but many of them can speak English if they've gone through the school system, right? Through the reliance of the Filipino military on the US Army, through the reliance of Filipino industry on American buyers and their allies, right? We're an export-oriented economy. And finally, true, even international organizations that operate at the behest of the United States, such as the IMF or the World Bank. Right? Infamously, even the late dictator Ferdinand Marcos Sr., he had an industrialization plan. And of course, that would never work because, first of all, he was a dictator who did not have the interests of the Filipinos in mind. And second of all, he had no interest in breaking with US imperialism. And that is why his cabinet, the permanent technocracy in the Philippine government and the IMF worked together to prevent any industrialization, right? So the Philippines remains a deindustrialized country, and the social basis of this deindustrialization that perpetuates imperialism, we refer to as feudalism, as in the Philippines is a semi-feudal society. And what exactly do we mean by semi-feudalism or feudalism in the Philippines, right? So when you use this word, you might think of like a literal counter baron in medieval Europe, but we're talking more about the essence of a land relationship, right? If you just take things very simply, you apply a vulgar analysis, you'll think, oh, capitalism has developed everywhere uniformly in the world at the same rate and in the same ways. But this is not, and it has never been, how capitalism develops, right? Even in Capital, Marx talks about how the British industrial capitalism, right, was fueled on the backs of a slave society in the Americas, right? In which gave rise to the Confederate States, right? This was not a classical slave society like the ancient world, but a modern one built towards capitalist needs, just like in the Philippines, right? This is a very exploitative system, right? And what does this actually concretely look like? Well, the Philippines is a largely agricultural country today still, right? Only 21.8% of Filipinos working in agriculture own the land that they work on. This is despite the supposed land reform, right? Because the system is developed in such a way that poor farmers, even if they do at some point gain land as a result of previous sham land reform, they lose it and they go back to being peasants, right? And even 52% of Filipinos classify themselves as living in poverty, right? This is an extreme system of social deprivation. It is a system built on imperialism, on feudalism, right? And this system is controlled by the same powerful families that compete in Congress, in the Filipino Congress, right? And the Senate. And these families, they own all of the large land holdings. They own all of the large companies. It is the same families quite often that existed during the Commonwealth period when America came, that existed before Spanish colonization, the local leaders, and during Spanish colonization. These are all the same dynasties. They all form part of a bureaucratic system, bureaucrat capitalism, as we call it, right? And just to look at a concrete example, so I mentioned only 21.8% of Filipinos working in agriculture own the land that they work on. So a recent example is land grabbing of communally held land by national minorities, such as the Bagobo Klata, who have had their land stolen by Sumifru. And they have established a large-scale banana plantation there, and the people who used to own that land communally now work there as peasants. And there is also an evangelical sect known as the Kingdom of Jesus Christ that took some of that land, right? And then this affects not just the countryside in the Philippines. This affects also industry. We talked about how industrialization has not worked out in the Philippines, right? So in the cities in the Philippines, a lot of people do not actually have formal employment. It's so bad that around 74% of the Philippines' workforce is estimated to be engaged in informal employment. That means they don't enjoy any of the security or status that those who have proper employment do. It's not like the sort of employment you'll see very often in European countries, right? It's actually akin, in some sense, to the underclass of European society of migrants, right, who work often undocumented, right? And this is clear from the fact that the Philippines has such a large population of migrants abroad, overseas foreign workers, right, who work in very grueling conditions, such as my tita. She was working for an embassy when I was little. She used to work sometimes a job that three people would have to work, and because of that, she died a young age, right? All of the domestic workers you'll see in Switzerland

0: a simple change of the head of state will not fix things, right? Even now, there's a new project coming up known as Pax Silica, right? This is essentially a collaborative partnership between the US, the Zionist entity, and other states on AI and tech. And 1,600 hectares in New Clark City are going to be turned into an AI industrial hub. Tens of thousands of peasants, poor farmers, and members of the Dumagat people will be displaced as a result of this development. Furthermore, there is no doubt that this hub will enrich Palantir and other warmongering AI companies. And because the Philippines is an export-oriented economy with no real sense of industrialization, we already have electricity problems. And this hub will use a large amount of electricity and water. And the government has not outlined any sort of meaningful plan as to how this usage of electricity or water will be managed. So when people say, oh, this is a plan that will industrialize the country, we need only look at the historic example of Bongbong Marcos, right? 10% contraction of the manufacturing sector. There can be no genuine industrialization without an actual change of the system. Does anyone have any questions? Whoa. Tough crowd, yeah.
1: No, I was going to say, that's why it's so important for a land reform to happen, to have land back given to the people. I'm projecting. Hello? Okay, I'm back. I was just going to say, because Leanne, you're... speech made my brain run. I became alive again. But it was just making my brain run because, yeah, that's why we need land reform, and that's why feudalism is the most biggest issue in the Philippines, and why farmers are so important to the struggle, because they are the main people who are being exploited in the Philippines. And for national democracy to happen in the Philippines, the land needs to be liberated first. That's why the civil war is happening. The main content is land. If there's no questions, we can go ahead with you, Julie. Oh, there's a question. Oh, who is it?
2: It's, hello. It's more of a comprehension questions. Maybe you can elaborate on what you meant by 10% contraction of the manufacturing. I didn't quite understand.
0: As in terms of employment. As in a loss in 10% of the total jobs over... the presidency of Bongbong Marcos. Does that make sense? Okay.
1: Yeah, most of the jobs in Philippines are very informal, like sari-sari stores or like tricycles. It's really bad. It's like the government does statistics, and it's like if you've worked once, they count you as employed. Like, it's really bad. So yeah, that's what me mean with Leanne, yeah.
0: I'd also like to bring up, I forgot to mention, so jobs like taxi barkers, as in people who get the taxis or the jeepneys, right? So a lot of these people who have informal employment, right, which is also why it's very easy for the government to fudge the statistics, right? These people often come from the countryside during, for example, when they're talking about, right, the seasons when they can't be harvesting. So they're actually from peasant families, right? And they'll be doing a small bit of informal work, and the government statistic agency will count this as if they are fully employed in an industrial sector, which of course is completely wrong.
1: Yeah, we call that city migration. So people from the countryside will migrate to the city because there's no work. And when there's no work in the city, you migrate. Like when I first found out about like how many people in the Philippines the other day, it was 4,000. Now it's 8,000 Filipinos the other day to go abroad for work. So yeah, I think there was another question.

0: How the work, if you can talk about more about how the work looks of the people of the community after they got land grabbed.
1: Yeah, I think for people who lost their lands, the trend is that they go to urban places to look for opportunities because they think that in the urban places there are more opportunities. But and in fact, the urban poor is poorer than the peasants because the peasants have the land to plant food, which they use every day. But for urban poor, they really rely on salt and water for instant noodles for survival. So there's a growing number of urban poor migration.
2: Yeah, it's really bad, guys. Like Coca-Cola in Philippines is cheaper than water.
3: So under this very precarious situation for the people that you just described, what are the experiences of organizing resistance if they're already like in this very difficult state of living?
2: So the National Democratic Movement exists in the Philippines. So these are our organizations. Me and Leanne are part of Anak Bayan, which is an organization for the youth. And Julie is part of an organization for migrants. And so the National Democratic Mass Movement organizes for national democracy in the Philippines with a socialist perspective. But we are a legalist movement compared to the armed movement. They're an armed struggle. But we see our role because they're in the countryside and we're in the cities, and what we see is that our duty in the city is to amplify what is going on in the countryside and to make everyone know that these human rights abuses are going on. So there's lots of organizations, even for non-Filipinos as well, to raise awareness about what is going on in the Philippines. So whether it's going on exposure trips to go and see them, whether that's supporting them materially, but it's mainly organizing and mobilizing forces and also educating them as well on the current situation in the Philippines.
1: For me, I would like to share the story of Sister Emma. She's a political refugee from the Philippines. She's a nun, and she belongs to the Rural Missionaries of the Philippines, RMP. So they started a school for indigenous children in the countrysides. And because they were, and then they were red tagged by the military, and the military accused them of, encouraging communism. So all of their institutions, all of their money sources were blocked by the government, and that's why Sister Emma is here because she was really red tagged and was accused of so many crimes that she didn't do, like burning a camp she had to live the persecution in the Philippines, and a lot of our comrades who have been persecuted in the Philippines, of course they try to stay there as much as they can, but for the case of Sister Emma, she was really push to leave the country for her safety.
4: So I just wanted to expand on that point because I feel like I should have mentioned that earlier a bit. So Ate Julie was talking about how Sister Emma was teaching indigenous people in the Philippines, right? So we have a lot of national minorities in the Philippines, including the Lumad in Mindanao, and they used to have, I think, it was over 100 schools where they got to learn according to their own culture, the sort of things that'd be useful to them because they live in a very kind of different way of life than a lot of other Filipinos, right? And there are none of those schools left anymore. There was over 100 of them closed because they were basically all accused of being like bastions of communism, right? Teachers were red tagged. There was a prominent case where, because the government tends to work as well with the paramilitaries in Mindanao, right? And they were going to go to school, so the teachers tried evacuating the students because they didn't want them to be threatened by these paramilitaries who looked down on their culture and so on. And these teachers were charged with kidnapping, right? And this is why none of these schools remain, because of the combination of red tagging, paramilitary violence, and the violence of the AFP. That is the Armed Forces of the Philippines.
2: I think we will move on. We have not enough time.
1: I'm here to speak about the migration in Europe generally. But as Leanne and Kimi have established, we Filipinos have left the country not because of choice, but it's because of need, the necessity to live and look for greener pastures. So most of the migrants are from the peasant communities, and there are also a number of educated individuals from the cities, but a big portion is are from the countrysides. In fact, as Kimi said, around 4,000 people leave the country every day. So that's a million Filipinos who live almost a year, or even now more. So every day there are the airports are full of we call them overseas Filipino workers, and we are all over the world. Like in Israel, we have a lot of domestic workers in Israel. A lot are in the Middle East. So in the last war with Iran, a lot of and the bombings in Middle East, a lot of domestic workers were also caught in the crossfire. We are also spread in Europe and in the U.S. So, and of this migration people, around 55% are women. So of these 55 women, we are also spread in care work. So a lot are domestic workers or in homes for the elderly, and of course nurses. We're experts in producing nurses for the world. But unfortunately, in our own country, in our own, we have a lack of nurses and doctors, and the trend now is that they're leaving the country for better salaries and opportunities, unfortunately. So that's how migration is in the Philippines. And this was actually an official position of then Ferdinand Marcos Sr., because they found out that we overseas Filipino workers bring in so much money to the country. And in fact, we bring in like 10% of the gross domestic product of the Philippines. So that's really big for the country to grow. But unfortunately, again, much of the gross domestic product that is entering the Philippines are used for militarization, the biggest chunk of our national budget goes to debt servicing. I think 30% of our national budget goes to paying the debts that were even borrowed by then Ferdinand Marcos Sr. We're still paying, and I think how much is per Filipino paying? I think thousands of pesos. So we're in this. This is how neoliberal policies are seen in the Philippines or are manifested in the Philippines. And maybe I also want to share that it was earlier shared that around $20 is the pegged income for peasants. For workers, we have the minimum wage is pegged at 600 pesos, which is like 9 francs a day. So that's 9 francs a day, and workers in the countryside, it's like around four francs, or even less. So because we bring in so much income to the Philippines, we are called the modern day heroes, but we're not really treated like heroes by the government. In fact, they extract the last centavo that they can extract from the overseas Filipino workers. Historically, this kind of system has already been historical from the Spanish colonial period up to the American period, because they trained us well to be docile, to be meek and subservient workers for big companies. So we're really trained, and we speak English. That's why we're really packaged for export. Yes. I come from Migrante, and from the Migrante is a national democratic migrants group, and we're all over the globe, because Filipinos are also found all over the globe, and our position is that we, aside from working for the rights and welfare of migrants, we also have the task to support the issues and struggles in the home front, because it's in the final analysis we were pushed away, we were brought here in other countries because of the hard life in the Philippines. So it's our task to also mobilize the migrants, but also to work support the struggles in the Philippines. And of course, as migrants, we also take the task to be in solidarity with other migrants for internationalism and to bring our issues in the forefront. So I think I'll take this opportunity to, because I want to talk about, we have a campaign, the Free the Migrants campaign, and it's relatively new, but it's a campaign that's being launched by Migrante Philippines, or international, and of course, it's also being supported by the International League of Filipino of People's Struggles, I'm sorry. And I also belong to the International Women's Alliance. It's an anti-imperialist women's organization globally. So we are pushing for the Free the Migrants campaign. And for Europe, I want to take the opportunity to talk about the European Return Regulation, ERR. It was started in 2025. The initiative started in 2025, but in June of this year, it was already approved. So it's meant to make the return of migrants faster, more economical, stricter, and in a uniform way in the whole Europe. So we are anticipating that this European return rehab regulation will be like an ICE messing or ICE style kind of deportation. That's why we want to bring it here, because I think it should be a concern of also other migrant groups. And of course, we are not part of the EU, but since the 10 million initiative was launched this year, no? It was 45% versus 55%. So I think if you read through the statistics, and assuming that 27% are migrants in Switzerland, so that for that that how do you say that small margin of people who said yes no to the initiative, I assume are from the migrant community, and taking from this, I assume that most Swiss people are for the 10 million initiative. The 10 million initiative is that as soon as Switzerland reaches the 10 million peg, we reject migrants who are after this. So I think it's really high time for us migrants and also our solidarity groups in Switzerland to act on the on these issues. We migrants are pushed against away from the Philippines, and when we come here, we're also pushed away from Europe. So I think it's a desperate place to be in. So that's why I am appealing to each one of you to we be part of the campaign against this policy. And I think that's all I can say about migration.
5: Do you wanna take questions? Yeah, wanna take questions?
1: Do you have specific questions?
3: Yes. Test. A question about the money that is extracted from the overseas Filipino workers by the Filipino government. Is it, how does it reach there? Like how,
1: We have what we call remittances. So overseas Filipino workers send their money to their families, and from there we calculate it as a gross domestic product.
6: I have a maybe more general question. I mean, all of you are organized in exile, and I wanted to ask about the criminalization maybe of your work, if there is an issue with that from the like states like UK, or but also from the Filipino government.
2: We're quite lucky in the UK that work is kind of, they don't care about the Philippines. So it's kind of like if you hold a rally or something, like the police will come and they'll go, like they don't really care. All I could say about, I would say, the criminality of it is if you would say call for armed struggle, or if you would go to the Philippines. I mean, really the government doesn't really have to do much to red tag you, if that makes sense, as in like blacklist you, because there are even solidarity activists now who are being blacklisted from going back to the Philippines. So if that's happening to someone who's not Filipino, then it's kind of like, okay, what does that mean for a Filipino, you know? That we also had a kasama who was a priest who was working with indigenous people in the Philippines, who was accused of financing terrorism. So he had to come to the UK instead. But I would say the criminalization for us, well, in the UK, we have a bit more freedom to talk about it. Whereas in the Philippines, like if you want to talk about this stuff, like especially about communism, is illegal. It's illegal to be a communist in the Philippines. So yeah, we in the diaspora, that's why it's a more important for us to be outspoken and amplify what is going on in the home ground, because we have a bit more freedom compared to the material conditions that are happening there, because they also have the military and the repression going on as well. So yeah, I don't know if anyone to add. Anyone? No, you want to add? No.
1: In Switzerland, we also have a colleague who was who is a member of Anak Bayan Switzerland. And she was so excited to go home. For so many years, she wasn't there. And as soon as she was in the the migration line, she was blacklisted. She realized that she was blacklisted, and she was sent back to Switzerland right away. So this is very common. And in fact, among our comrades here in Switzerland, it has already been happening. And I'm also afraid if I go home, I don't know. But yes, that's very common, the red tagging. And we always say red tagging. It takes so many forms. Like for sister, she was accused of, this is Sister Emma, by the way. And she made a nice adobo by the food. Yes. So for ordinary Filipinos who want to help the poor and the deprived, we easily get red tag, or for some comrades of us, they plant like ammunitions behind your it's very common that they do a surveillance, they take out the people, then they plant some evidences of and that's very typical, and somehow it's a bit cliche.
2: Trumped up charges, like they'll literally break into your house and plant like bombs and guns, and they'll be like, you did this, but it's like, you did that. I don't know. Yeah. Don't know if anyone has any other questions or anything. No?
7: I think we're good. Do you want to wrap? Oh, okay. Yeah, okay.
6: I have another question about, or maybe you can talk a bit more about the political prisoners.
7: Ooh.
6: The situation, the solidarity structure that are there. I mean, I cannot imagine how difficult it is to show solidarity in the Philippines for the political prisoners, how dangerous it is.
2: I love this question. That's my niche. I love talking about this. One of the people, actually, you will see at the end, who was talking at the end, that's Amanda Ichanis. She was a political prisoner. She was a peasant organizer organizing in Mindanao. Sorry, oh, my bad. She was a peasant organizer, and she was also the daughter of a prominent peasant organizer as well. Her dad was the leader of an organization as well, but he was assassinated by the state. And then she was also imprisoned, and she gave birth to her child in prison. And so there was a long-term campaign for her, for Free Amanda Ichanis. There was actually a university in London called Goldsmiths that raised £500 to send money to her. So organizing support for them, we mostly do letter writing. We have an organization called the International Coalition for Human Rights in the Philippines called ICHRP, and they hosted a letter writing session to her, and she was talking about it because she's released now. And some of our kasamas went to Brussels, and they managed to meet her there, and she was talking about how the letters gave her a lot of hope and a lot of like passion as well. And it's kind of interesting to see how the prison doesn't confine you, though it should confine you, because she actually managed to run for a student leader in UP Diliman while still being imprisoned. She wrote a poetry book that is now being turned into a documentary. So yeah, there's also a call for a campaign for the NDFP, which is the National Democratic Front of the Philippines, who are at the front line of the peace talks between the Communist Party of the Philippines and also the state. And what happens is that most of them are either imprisoned or killed. So when we call for peace talks between the both of them, it doesn't happen because the state is constantly harassing them and assassinating them or imprisoning them as a way to repress the movement. So there is now a call for political prisoners. So we will probably come up with a campaign for that sometime soon. Yeah. Sorry. Looking at the bug faces is so funny.
1: There's an interesting there's an interesting film in Netflix about the jails in the Philippines. So it's a common jail, but if you're talking about political prisoners, it's even worse. No, they're stuck in cramped jail spaces, and you're already lucky if you have like a pot of land or soil to plant lettuce or whatever. So we also have like a political prisoner, a doctor who was now in prison, and she's organizing the her co-prisoners for gardening and for, so if you have like, if you also want to write letters, we can also facilitate like support for the political prisoners and contact with the political prisoners in the Philippines.
2: Actually, I just remembered ICHRP is going to try and organize a solidarity visit from people outside of the Philippines to go to the Philippines to meet prisoners. If anyone's interested in doing that, they're going to try, I think, organize that for December, I think it was. But it's ICHRP, yeah. It's ICHRP. International Coalition for Human Rights in the Philippines. Also, if you're interested in political prisoners, you could look into the war on drugs for Duterte, because a lot of men who were from the urban poor were accused of being drug dealers. There was a huge case of them just their neighborhoods being raided and being thrown into cells. And there was one of, there's a movie called Aswang. It's a documentary. And there was like a hidden police station, and they were hidden behind a bookcase in like a hallway like that. They were essentially kidnapped by the PNP. So I guess it determines what you believe as a political prisoner, but I believe they are a political prisoner too, because they were just picked off the street and thrown into jail just for being poor, essentially. But yeah.
1: Yeah, aside from political prisoners, we have also a growing number of desaparecidos. I think it's more economical for the government to make them disappear than to keep them in jails. That's my... Yeah, but it's really disturbing how it's growing now, and in fact last week it was the International Day for the desaparecidos, and in my own school, high school, there are like two desaparecidos who never surfaced after 4 years, so it's also in the same school where the Armed Forces of the Philippines had graduated from. So it's the...
2: Hello. Are we okay to teach you a chant? I kind of want to teach you guys a chant. You guys are cool. Okay, cool. I don't know. I just kind of want to do it. It's really easy. But in the Philippines, there's this main one, and it's called Imperialismo y Bagsak, and it means down with imperialism. And so it's a call and response. So we would say, it would go like this, Imperialismo, and we would go,
4: y Bagsak.
2: So we will call the imperialismo, and all you guys have to say is, y Bagsak. Is that cool? E bag sack. We'll do it twice. You wanna do it? You wanna do it? Okay, cool. Ready? Okay.
4: I respond.
2: All three of us do imperialism and they respond. Okay. Tarana, let's go. Ready? In the mic. 1, 2, 3, go. Imperialismo. Imperialismo. Imperialismo. Woo, you guys are great. Thank you.
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ain't got cash. 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Neutered asshole. And your idea of multiculturalism. Japanese restaurant on Monday. Indian on Tuesday. And on Wednesday, Caribbean. Not too spicy, please. Well, I got stash on stash and it ain't nouveau cash. 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

boys who look like a girl is degrading. 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Girls can wear jeans and cut their hair short. 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

One, one, one, one, one, one, one, one, one, one, one, one, one, one, one, one, one, one, one, one, one, one, one, one, one, one, one, one, one, one, one, one, one, one, one, one, one, one, one, one, one, one, one, one, one, one, one, one, one, one, one, one, one, one, one, one, one, one, one, one, one, one, one, one, one, one, one, one, one, one, one, one, one, one, one, one, one, one, one, one, one, one, one, one, one, one, one, one, one, one, one, one, one, one, one, one, one, one, one, one, one, one, one, one, one, one, one, one, one, one, one, one, one, one, one, one, one, one, one, one, one, one, one, one, one, one, one, one, one, one, one, one, one, one, one, one, one, one, one, one, one, one, one, one, one, one, one, one, one, one, one, one, one, one, one, one, one, one, one, one, one, one, one, one, one, one, one, one, one, one, one, one, one, one, one, one, one, one, one, one, one, one, one, one, one, one, one, one, one,

0: something wrong with his guitar, so you have to hang on for a minute.
1: We're having a slight troubles. Just hold on for a second, please.
0: Yeah, we're a bit louder, maybe.
2: Excuse me, but has anyone here found a trapeze?
1: That's why we tune it, because we really care for your ears. That's why we don't play so loud. And, continue on with a song called Foxy Lady. Go something like this.